Thank you, Sharon. And thank you all for being here. And I love that Rebecca Solnit quotation. I'm going to think of the axe now. I am moved and overwhelmed by this honor and so grateful to you for this event. We are at the start of what I think will be a continuing conversation about hope and not just a once in a year dip into educational optimism. Permit me to preface this talk with three quick ideas about hope. The first is that if we are just starting to hear and read a lot about hope, we're probably in trouble. And that's okay. If everything is awesome, then hope is a virtue or a practice that is less necessary, or it might seem less so. I spent this past Sunday, as maybe some of you did too, on the North Shore beaches, and driving there and back, listening to the CBC, I heard hope invoked four times in three different programs. Now, I know I'm going to be sensitive to the topic since it's a large part of my scholarship, but still, we talk about hope and we need to think seriously about what it is when we have to imagine that the world can be better than it is. Lisa Dixon, Jessica Riddell, and I were finishing our book, Shakespeare's Guide to Hope, Life, and Learning, in 2020. And gosh, there was a lot of op-ed ink spilled about hope through those early pandemic years. Our experience was that talking and reading and writing about the nature of hope made us more hopeful. The second thing I want to say about hope is that I'm not thinking of a passive, it's all good approach to crisis. The hope we advocate for is active. It requires engagement and a clear-eyed understanding of the way the world is before any attempt to make it better. The term we use is critical hope, and it's the kind of hope you'll read about in the work of Paulo Freire or bell hooks or Ira Shore. I'll quote from our introduction. Hope requires that we become comfortable with the difficulty of knowing in order to move forward into the future, into the unknown. Hope is fueled by values of integrity, of ethical and moral responsibility, of citizenship and engagement. We argue that teaching itself is among the most hopeful of vocations because you must live in a world where you cannot see the impact you may make in some distant future you may never access and do it anyway. In other words, the hope we talk about is hard work. And finally, I know it's important for me as a human to practice that tough, engaged hopefulness, but I also know it's exhausting when you hope in isolation. Hope may be an individual academic virtue, and it ought to be an institutional one too. Wouldn't it be wonderful to work in a hopeful university? What would that even look like? But I'll champion here some middle ground between the individual and the institutional. We need to look actively for others to talk to dream with, to struggle with, and to hope with. We need to form hope bubbles, pockets of students and staff and faculty and others. Our university is going through a particularly tough time right now. And if we come out of this better, and I have to hope we will, I believe it will be because of the work of hope bubbles. So, on to my end of career teaching philosophy, which is an idea I'm hoping will catch on. I do love reading statements of teaching philosophy. They try to distill in a page or two what teachers do and why we do it. I love how hopeful and aspirational they are, and how they show off the twin loves teachers have for our students' learning and for our subjects. How rewarding to be able to introduce them to each other, learners to material, as if we were planning a perfect dinner party. And I'm so glad that I've kept most of the teaching philosophies I've written since my first about 35 years ago. Because mine is an always evolving pedagogy, which means I never get it right, reading through them is like reading an educational autobiography. But for many of us, in the last five or so years of our careers, the pressing need to write them disappears after we're no longer required to for tenure or promotion or so on. What I'm proposing is the idea of a career closing, ideally not a career ending, teaching philosophy. What have been the most important

0: In the very first half hour today on Liberty, we're going back to 2014 when grade 5 students at Queen of Peace Middle School harvested their school garden and turned it into lunch. Also coming up, we are heading back to Perch Island earlier this year when a brand new trail gave people another way to explore the conservation area. Also, concessions and compromise. We'll go over what we know about the proposed deal, trade deal between Canada and the US. But first, let's check the current temperatures. Starting in Nain, mostly cloudy, 10 degrees. Hopedale, 16. Machovic, mostly cloudy, 17. Cartwright, cloudy, 16 degrees. Mary's Harbour, cloudy, 13. Blossom-Law, light rain, 15 degrees. Wabush, mostly cloudy, 12. Churchill Falls, mostly cloudy, 13. Goose Bay, mostly cloudy, 17 degrees. Okay, so Happy Valley, Goose Bay is mostly cloudy as well. Now, let's take a quick look at transportation. The Hayak W is on schedule, so is the Khamatik W. The boat is in Postville right now. Departure from Postville is scheduled at 7 o'clock. Please continue to follow 511NL.ca for the latest. Now, PB847, Wabush to Montreal, scheduled at 5:10, has been cancelled. Fire risk is moderate across much of the North Coast. Central Labrador, Cartwright and Rigolet, everywhere else, it's low. Now it's time for Biz Digest, and Megan Reed is back.
1: Good morning. U.S. President Donald Trump put temporary brakes on a new wave of tariffs on Canadian goods that were supposed to go into effect Tuesday at midnight. Trump says he's pausing his 50% tariffs for 3 days. On social media, Trump wrote that the U.S. and Canada have a deal and that the pause is subject to the finalization of documents. Prime Minister Carney was singing a different tune, saying while substantial progress has been made, there is still important work to be done. Details are scarce, but there are reports that there are reductions in sectoral tariffs, such as aluminum and steel, but no one knows by how much. Additionally, a source with knowledge of the negotiation says the deal in the works still includes lowering Canadian-made vehicles to a headline rate of 15%, down from the current 25%. But it's still unclear whether the final tariffs could be lowered depending on the amount of U.S. content in those vehicles. Fenn Hampson, who teaches international affairs at Carleton University, believes we're seeing the end of CUSMA and moving towards a managed trade agreement with tariffs on key sectors.
2: The real challenge for Canada is to become more productive, more competitive, so that we can sell more to the rest of the world.

0: particularly those things that they want from us, which, by the way, include our lumber, include our energy, include our critical minerals, include our agricultural products. You know, they're very large and growing middle classes, particularly in Asia, whose consumption habits are changing.
1: Hampson says if we can successfully redeploy capital and labor to those sectors of the economy where there is an opportunity to sell more globally, Canada will eventually be better off. In other news, the cost of making diesel from crude, called the diesel crack spread, went above $100 US per barrel for the first time ever this week, hitting not just drivers, but farming and the entire trucking industry hard. The fuel, which is considered the lifeblood of some economies, is also used in manufacturing and power generation. Al Salazar is the head of macro oil and gas research at Enverus.
2: High level, we've got about 7 to 8 million barrels a day of refinery outages that are due to Ukrainian strikes on Russian capacity. I think there's about 5 million that's Russian capacity that's offline. And there's about 2 in the Middle East that are off because of drone strikes. So that plus Russia basically stopping diesel exports and concentrating on serving their domestic market are reasons why, obviously also the Strait of Hormuz is closed, so some refineries that just can't get crude.
1: Typically, the world consumes around 30 million barrels of diesel per day. Analysts say it won't be long before these increased costs get passed along to consumers. And finally, for those looking for love online but tired of swiping, have you considered LinkedIn? According to a recent survey, the online professional platform is fast becoming a go-to tool for singles, making it an unexpected space for romance, which is odd as the platform's guidelines strictly forbid any kind of romantic advances. It's also seen as useful as a vetting tool, as it provides a deep dive into people's pasts and interests. Nearly half of those surveyed believe that the information listed on LinkedIn is more trustworthy than the information provided on dating profiles. Just remember, LinkedIn alerts users when someone has viewed their profile, which could either help or hinder your dating chances. For CBC Radio, I'm Megan Reid.
3: Thank you so much, Megan. And for more business news, you can visit cbc.ca/business. Now here's Beatrice Hope with Inu Riamik Laboratory.

Well, that was Beatrice Hope, and as she sang there. So you remember yesterday we actually ran a contest. So in that contest we played a little bit of Sounds of Labrador. So this was the inuktitut version, Inuriamik Labradorimi by Beatrice Hope. And in that context, we actually took some lyrics out, some part of the lyrics, and that part was, let me see if I can find it. Now in front of me, no, actually I don't have it here, but we'll reveal our winner later in the show. And yes, I do have the lyrics here. Okay, let me tell you now. So there you go. Yeah, it's sparkling rivers flow through mountain valleys where the caribou and wolf and fox abound, as Beatrice Deer was singing there. Now, those of you who have answered correctly, we have put your name into a draw, and we have all the names, and we'll do our draw later in the show, maybe after 7 o'clock World Report, and then we'll find out who won. Stay tuned for that.

0: Well, there's something satisfying about eating what you grow. And back in 2014, some students in Happy Valley Goose Bay got to enjoy the fruits, or rather vegetables, of their labor. The grade 5 students at Queen of Peace Middle School had planted a garden that year, the year before, and now it was time to harvest it and make some soup. CBC's Matt McCann joined them.
1: All right, so we're going to go into the kitchen and we're going to wash the vegetables. And then when we come back, we're going to put on some aprons. We don't want you to get your clothes all dirty. And then we're going to start cutting up the vegetables. Sound like a plan?
2: Yeah.
1: All right, let's.
3: Hi, I'm Lynn Blackwood. I'm the regional nutritionist with Lab for Grenfell Health. The vegetables were grown locally in the children's garden. The grade 4 students from last year planted them, and then we came in and watered them in a grow station.
1: Beans. Oh, wait, no, I got two things.
4: Beans.
1: Asparagus.
4: Beans.
1: Asparagus.
4: Yeah, and snow peas.
1: Sugar snaps. Snow peas, or I can't remember.
4: Sugar snaps.
1: So we're going to put that in our soup. So we're going to wash them up, and then we're going to have to shuck them, I think. We'll have to get the beans and the peas out. Do you guys want to see what that looks like inside?
5: Yeah.
6: Oh. I know what's that.
1: Okay, we're going to crack it open. Can you hear it?
4: Yeah. Oh, yeah. Crap.
1: And then we'll see the beans. Oh, they're a bit small. Can you see them? Oh, there. Can you hear the nice cracking? See how fresh it is?
3: In June, we transplanted them to the children's garden, and volunteers over the summer would go and water them and make sure everything was going well. And now here we are today. We've harvested the vegetables, and we're making a soup.
1: What else do we have in here? We got a bit of broccoli that we're going to put in our soup too, so we'll have to rinse all that. So this bag is all broccoli and peas and the beans. Now look at these guys.
4: Potatoes!
1: What color?
4: Red.
1: Nice red potatoes. So they're pretty dirty because they're in the ground, so we're going to have to wash them off. Okay. All right. We'll give it a really good scrub. See all the little bits of dirt that were in the garden? So we want to give it a good scrub. So you can see that there, have you ever peeled carrots at home?
4: Yeah.
1: From the store, and then there's kind of a thicker skin on them.
4: Yeah.
1: They're a little bit older. These ones are really fresh, so we could just eat them after they're cleaned up.
3: I think we just wanted to get children to understand where food comes from, that it's not just ends up in the store, that it's actually grown, and what are some of the things that are needed to grow healthy vegetables. And we talked to the kids about what is needed, and when we talked with them again today, they remembered everything, so I think that was great. Children, when they grow things and when they help prepare things, they're more apt to try new things. And I think a veggie soup is a really awesome choice for kids to eat.
1: Throw them in. Oh, the carrots are going in the pot.
6: Mini one.
1: Oh, that's a tiny one.
3: I think it's really important to get children involved with food preparation and growing. Children are more apt to try things if they've had a hand in growing it or preparing it. So get kids in the garden, get kids in the kitchen, start learning them how to prepare food for when they're older.
1: Has anyone cut up vegetables before?
4: Yeah.
1: You guys know how to use a knife?
4: Yes.
1: So I don't want anyone to cut their fingers, so I don't want to see any blood. So be very, very careful with a knife, okay?
3: I think it may interest children to garden more at home, and they may get their families involved with it. So if they're saying, oh, Mom, we made soup today, can I help you make supper tonight? So I think it's a really good starting point, and get kids in the garden and in the kitchen as soon as you can, as soon as they're safe to do things.
1: So for my carrot here, I'm going to just cut off the top and the bottom, and then I'll just do it in pieces like this. All right, can you do that?
7: My name's John White, and I'm peeling potatoes. We're making soup and doing stuff with the food groups and making soup from the vegetables we planted last year, because vegetables are healthy and you need them in your diet.
8: My name's Caitlin Carneal. I'm just cutting carrots for a soup. Well, I'm just happy that it grew because I'm actually really hungry.
9: My name's Caden Short, and I'm really excited to be here because I love cutting vegetables. Because you're cutting up food for other people to eat, so you're making a healthy choice for other people. And being healthy is an important part of life.
10: Bad words.
1: in the soup now. When you're putting your veggies in, if you got boiling water going here, yeah, be careful. But if you put your veggies to the side like that, it shouldn't splash at you. But the veggies are going in. So we got beans, peas. Oh, I see a few cucumbers in here too. Oh well.
2: Broccoli.
1: And I put a few more carrots in that in here too. No. So we got carrots and onion and beans from our garden.
3: I was so happy to see the kids. They remembered what we did. They were so happy to prepare vegetables. They were in, you know, the vegetables were just pulled from the garden. They're full of dirt and mud, and they were so happy to wash them, cut them up, prepare them, and then put them into the soup. And most of them are looking forward to trying the soup.
1: All right. Very colorful.
5: Let's see the soup.
1: Vegetables. You can take one if you want. Salad there too,
6: buddy. What do you think of the soup?
8: It's good. Because it's soup and I like soup.
10: It's good. Because they're from the vegetables that we planted.
8: Great. Because we get to cut the stuff up from the stuff that we planted, and I think it would be really delicious.
11: It was really fun that I got picked for cutting up the vegetables that we planted, because we got to have a whole whack of different type of vegetables to peel and cut.
12: Hi, I'm Marie McDonald. I'm a grade 4 teacher here at Queen of Peace. I think it's amazing. I think the kids get to see something grow, make a meal, and realize the importance of the power they have to grow their own food and eat healthy.
6: What do you think of the soup?
12: I like it. I like it.
0: That was grade 5 students at Queen of Peace Middle School in 2014, and thanks to the CBC's Matt McCann for bringing us the story.
13: Coming up Thursday on The Signal, we are digging into the new Churchill Falls Memorandum of Understanding. I have two long-term energy critics lined up for their thoughts, and I want yours. What questions do you have about the deal, and what are your thoughts on what you've heard so far? That's Thursday on The Signal with me, Adam Walsh.
0: Well, you can call into Adam's show, or you can share your thoughts with us as well. Call our trap line 1-888-699-8255 or send us an email at labradormorning@cbc.ca.
14: This is CBC News for Newfoundland and Labrador. I'm Catherine Crummy. Good morning. Well, dozens of people protested outside the Health Science Center in St. John's yesterday, demanding changes for public sector trades workers in this province, including behind-the-scenes hospital jobs like plumbers and electricians. NAPES says public trades jobs are underpaid and understaffed, and the union is concerned about contracts going to the private sector. President Jerry Earle says keeping the people they have is a top concern.
15: I can tell you we are going to have a major problem if they don't find a way to retain and recruit trade workers. And right now, they are not competitive in any way, shape, or form, not outside the province. They're not competitive in the province. They're not even competitive with the city of St. John's, for example.
14: Earl says more rallies are coming. CBC News reached out to the province and the health authority for comment on NAPES rally. We're still awaiting a response from the province, but in a statement, the health authority says it values tradespeople and acknowledges the concerns raised by NAPE. It says it's engaging with staff on solutions and is continuing to work with NAPE and the provincial government. It also says it respects the role of unions and the right to demonstrate peacefully. Well, the official opposition and the NDP have now had their briefings on the new Churchill Falls agreement, and with a better understanding of it, they have concerns. The CBC's Juanita Mercer reports.
2: Liberal leader John Hogan says this province has made concessions to Quebec, especially when it comes to the price of Churchill Falls power. He's concerned that it's now mostly tied to the consumer price index instead of markets.
5: That is a huge concession. By Premier Wakeham to give that away.
2: And NDP leader Jim Dinh says he feels frustrated after his briefing.
16: I have a little bit of mistrust now of the negotiating team if they're just trying to make it, amp it up to make it look good as opposed to giving us the facts.
2: Both Dinh and Hogan say they still have a lot of questions. They're gearing up now for the special debate on the deal in the House of Assembly. As for how Premier Tony Wakeham is feeling heading into that debate, he's confident.
17: Because we set out in those three categories, gave a mandate to our negotiating team, more value, more power, more transmission. We've succeeded in all three.
2: Whether the other side of the House agrees with that will be determined next month. The special debate gets underway on September 14th. Juanita Mercer, CBC News, St. John's.
14: And the new Churchill Falls deal is expected to bring with it a lot of power and a lot of money, but also a lot of jobs. The project is estimated to include about 23,000 jobs, which means this province will be looking for workers. Fabian Short is a recent graduate of the Bachelor of Commerce program at McMaster University. He moved to Newfoundland about 3 months ago. He says he's grateful about his decision.
18: With millions of hours of engineering and project management work on top of the physical labor work that's going to be required in order to see this project through, I see a tremendous amount of opportunity for young people, particularly those who may be considering entering the skilled trades.
14: Short says a new Churchill Falls sounds like a lucrative future and calls it generational. He says with the amount of work on the table, it could change the norm from young Newfoundlanders heading west to instead young Albertans moving east. And in St. John's, a group of gymnasts are feeling relieved this week because they now have a space to practice, at least for another year. The future of Cygnus Gymnastics was thrown into uncertainty earlier this year when their gym is located in the old Memorial Stadium building along with the Dominion grocery store. When that store announced it was closing, it was unclear whether the gym could continue to use the space in the building. Stephen Vanier is the facility supervisor with the group. He says for Cygnus, it's more than a building. He says children have grown up there and it's now a home for their athletic community. Vanier says things are now feeling more certain now that they know that they can stay for at least the next year, providing clarity ahead of the fall registration period.
19: We're excited to be back here for another year. We've got a registration happening this Monday and Tuesday, so we can have our families register with confidence that they don't have to worry about moving or changing locations. And we're excited to welcome new members into our amazing club.
14: Vanier says in the meantime, there is a committee that will look for a more secure long-term location for the group. That is your news for this hour. Now it's back to your morning show. For CBC Newfoundland and Labrador on Radio 1, I'm Catherine Crummy.
0: Thanks, Catherine. It's Thursday, August 20th. The time is 6:35 in most of Labrador and 7:05 if you're south of Black Tickle. You're listening to CBC Radio 1. I'm Revu Rashid, and this is Labrador Morning. Well, coming up, we are heading back to Birch Island earlier this year when a brand new trail gave people another way to explore the conservation area. Also, a deal might be close in the U.S.-Canada trade negotiation, but there's still plenty of tension and speculation over the details of the final agreement. We'll dive into the sectoral stakes later in this half hour. But first, let's check the weather condition for the day. Starting in Nain and Hopedale, cloudy with a high chance of showers this morning, then a mix of sun and cloud, westerly winds up to 40 kilometers an hour. In Nain this afternoon, high 19 in Nain, 22 in Hopedale. Macovic and Rigolet, rain ending early this morning, then a mix of sun and cloud with showers possible this afternoon. Southwesterly winds up to 40 kilometers an hour in Macovic, 50 in Rigolet, high 24 in both communities with humidex of 29. Cartwright and Mary's Harbour, a mix of sun and cloud with a chance of showers late this afternoon and a risk of a thunderstorm. Southerly winds up to 50 kilometers an hour, up to 60 around Black Tickle early this morning, high 25 in both communities, except 19 in Black Tickle. Lanzaloo, rain ending this morning, then cloudy with a chance of drizzle. Southwesterly winds up to 40 kilometers an hour, high 19. Labrador City and Churchill Falls, mainly cloudy with showers possible this afternoon. Westerly winds up to 40 kilometers an hour in Labrador City and 20 in Churchill Falls. High 16 in Labrador City, 18 in Churchill Falls. And finally, Upper Lake Melville. A mix of sun and cloud with a high chance of showers this afternoon, then a risk of a thunderstorm late this afternoon. Southwesterly winds up to 40 kilometers an hour, high 24, humidex of 28.

0: This time of year, you can head out to Birch Island for a stroll on the boardwalk in a pair of sneakers. But back in April, you'd have needed snowshoes. A new 1 kilometer snowshoe trail had just opened at the Birch Island Conservation Area, and Labrador Morning's John Gowdy joined Marina Biasuti Brown from Healthy Waters Labrador to try it out.
1: Hi, Marina. Good morning.
2: Good morning.
1: A bit of a chilly morning this morning.
2: It's cold, yeah, for April 2nd. but the sun is strong. So,
1: That's right.
2: So I think there's hope.
1: Where are we right now, Marina?
2: We're at the trailhead to our brand new snowshoe trail, the Frog Pond Snowshoe Trail.
1: Awesome. Okay. So, and we are here with our snowshoes.
2: Yes.
1: Okay.
2: Should we put them on?
1: I think we should, yeah.
2: Okay.
3: Yours is, I think, easier to put on.
1: So what's the plan? What's the plan here this morning, Marina?
2: So I will take you in one direction. So it's a circular trail.
1: Okay.
2: Not easy to get lost. You go in and come out at the same spot at the trailhead. You will notice a couple of small white and blue arrows.
1: Okay.
2: Close to the sign. And that shows visitors what to watch for on the trail to show them which direction to go. Now, the trail is pretty well beat down, but sometimes the wind will, cover up the tracks.
1: Yes.
2: And so look for arrows.
1: Okay, look for arrows. Okay, follow the arrows. Okay, I'll follow you.
2: As you can see, at this time of year, the views are amazing because regardless of where you are, even if you're deep in the willows, you can see through.
1: Right. And what are we looking at here?
2: So we're looking at the river.
1: Yes, we are.
2: At the Grand River, the Churchill River. This is just your first peek along the trail of the river. I'm going to take you a little bit further because I want to show you the reason behind the name of our trail.
1: Okay, cool.
2: And
1: cool.
2: At that spot, you can all the views of the river and the Mealy Mountains are even more amazing. We're at the lower end of Birch Island.
1: Mm-hmm.
2: People who used to live here were called the Downalongs because this is the Downalong area, part of the island. And this was actually quite inhabited. There was there's roadways in through this part of the island. You can see, if you look right there where I'm pointing, an old chair. And there are some other things underneath the snow there that are actually archaeological artifacts. Based on provincial legislation, they are protected under the Historic Resources Act. So we have some signage along the trail that tells people to please just respect the place where people lived and not to remove items and leave them there so that we can look and use our imaginations to think back to what it was like living here. Those are two reasons why we wanted to put a trail on this end of the island. Okay. One is the view of the river. The other is the fact that this was a place where people lived in the Birch Island community. And there's other reasons, too. So, and maybe the next time we stop, I'll tell you about those.
1: Sounds perfect. Okay. Keeping me in suspense, Marina.
2: Yes, exactly. Do you notice anything different about this spot, John?
1: It's a bit more open.
2: Yeah.
1: It almost looks like there was a road here at one time.
2: Yeah, you're right.
1: Okay.
2: This was a road.
1: Oh, yeah.
2: So because it's a lot lower than some of the other roads, it stays wet a lot of the time of year. And so there's not a lot of willows growing into it.
1: So this was one of the roads.
2: One of the roads that came in through on this end of the island.
1: Huh.
2: And people lived along this road. So the roads took people to their homes. We took the trail through here because we thought this was a really interesting feature for people to see.
1: Passing through some birch trees here. And through the black spruce.
2: This spot here is my favorite. This is the reason why we call the trail the Frog Pond Snowshoe Trail. Where we're standing is between the river to my right and a pond to my left. And we're standing on a small spit of land in between the two that actually, depending on the time of year, we would be underwater here. Not completely, but definitely our feet. So this here is called the Frog Pond by people who lived on Birch Island back in the day. And it was a place where most of the stories that people tell me is they used to play here as children. So it's a special place for people. And for me, as an ecologist, it's so interesting to see a freshwater pond on the island like this, so close to the river, and to see just the different habitats that it creates. It's a wonderful place to come in the, you know, not winter season, to see the pond itself in open,
1: and frogs
2: and you open water. I haven't seen frogs yet, but I imagine, you know, it is possible. It's a wonderful little spot. One of the other reasons that we made this snowshoe trail was to bring the activity of snowshoeing to the wider community. So this trail is fairly short. It's fairly flat. It's very close to the community. You don't even need a car to get here. You could, you know, take the public transit. People who have never been out for a snowshoe could easily do this trail. And that's what we want. We want people to get out, do healthy activities, appreciate the environment around them. And this is, you know, one of our goals here. The other thing, too, is that dogs are welcome on this trail. And so where we don't allow dogs on the boardwalk, we thought we would offer another option for dog owners. And, you know, please keep them on a leash, but you are more than welcome to bring your dog on this trail.
1: So this is really brand new.
2: To you.
1: Okay.
2: So as many of our summer students will know, and our board members, they'll know that we've been working on this for a long time. Okay. So I'm going to say it was probably 4 years ago that we started talking about putting a trail in here. We had our summer students trudging through the woods at the worst time of year, like right in the heat and the flies, with their GPS, trying to find the best trail, right? And so I'll give all of our students credit for that. They did the hardest part of the job. We've worked really hard to make sure this trail goes in the right places for the lowest amount of maintenance.
1: Yes.
2: And for the best views and just the best, you know, the best snowshoe experience and for all season walking experience, because this will be a footpath type trail, no boardwalk, but a footpath trail in all seasons as well.
1: What's the response been like so far?
2: Oh, people, as you can see, all of the the tracks, it's been very, very positive, and we're really glad to see that people are using it.
1: So a real addition to the Birch Island Conservation Area.
2: Yes, it is. Yeah, we're really pleased. And watch for more rollouts in the coming year or so. And we're really excited about it. And, awesome. You know, it's free to come here. You can come any time of day or evening, even nighttime if you want. It's always open. We're getting close to the spot where the footing for the old bridge was located. And this is a spot where there were quite a few homes in the community back in the day. And somewhere in these willows, I don't remember exactly where, but keep your eyes peeled when you walk on this trail in the spring and fall. There is a roof that is from a house that basically just collapsed right on the spot. And you can see the roof. It gives you an idea of the size of the home that was there. And it's quite neat, again, to let your imagination take you back to when people lived here.
1: Yeah.
2: So here we are. The end and the beginning.
1: We're back to where we began.
2: Yes, that's right.
1: Thank you so much for the walk, Marina.
2: Oh, well, you're welcome, and thank you for coming along.
1: Snowshoe trail, length 1 kilometer. Perfect. Excellent. Yeah. I had a hard time putting my snowshoes on. Now let's see if I can get them off. Okay.
0: That was Marina Biasuti-Brown, Executive Director of Healthy Waters Labrador. And she was speaking with Labrador Morning's John Gowdy back in April, and she was showing him the new 1 kilometer snowshoe loop at the Birch Island Conservation Area. Now here's Down Home in Muddy Bay by Labrador Black Spruce.

0: Canada and the U.S. seem to be very close to reaching a trade deal, and while there's relief the U.S. is backing down from imposing punishing new tariffs, there's still a lot of anxiety about where Canada stands. Sources with knowledge of the negotiations have told CBC that existing tariffs on autos, steel and aluminium are coming down, but not far enough for some. Meanwhile, Prime Minister Mark Carney has asked the premiers to reverse their U.S. booze bans. For more on what we know about the proposed deal, we are joined by Nick Taylor-Vasey. He's the Ottawa Bureau Chief for Politico. Good morning.
1: Good morning. Thanks for having me.
0: No problem. How close do you think we are to a new trade deal with the U.S. right now?
1: I would say closer than ever, I guess. For more than a year, U.S. President Donald Trump, his trade representative, Jameson Greer, they have spoken in relatively pessimistic terms about the Canadians. Like, the Canadian side hasn't been their biggest friend at the bargaining table. But U.S. President Trump now is talking about a deal being finalized. Jameson Greer and Canada-U.S. Trade Minister Dominic LeBlanc, when they're speaking to reporters the last couple of days, they're using quite positive language. Friday is the newest deadline day to reach a deal, but the newest in a long line stretching back to last July of 2025. But it seems like this one's hittable. So the ink isn't dry, if there even is ink, but it seems closer than ever.
0: Okay, and sources tell CBC that the U.S. will drop sectoral tariffs on Canadian aluminium and steel from 50% to 25%. How significant is that?
1: I think it's significant in the sense that 50% is double the number of 25%. But 25% is still a pretty high number. And so this is, I think, a demonstration that both sides here are giving. And this has turned into a negotiation where there are concessions on either side, even though neither side would probably admit to calling them those. But it's also revealing that these are not full concessions. We're not winding back the clock to pre-trade war times when tariffs were lower or zero on most things. So 50 to 25, significant, but I think an indicator that this negotiation was a really hard one and that both sides are dug in.
0: What about the auto industry? We are hearing the U.S. is prepared to drop tariffs on autos from 25 to 15%. Is that a win for Canada?
1: I think that's a significant reduction. The effective tariff rate, when you talk to people in the sector, could be 7.5%, because the 25 to 15 is the full tariff. But when you account for the different origin of auto parts and the tariffs on those, then effectively automakers would be paying 7.5%. And that number is important because essentially, if you're a Canadian auto worker or you want that Canadian auto sector to survive, you want to make it more expensive for the industry to move that industry back to the United States. So if the tariff is lower, it's less incentive for them to pull up stakes and just move production south of the border. 7.5% gets them, I think, a lot closer to feeling better about an auto industry existing in Canada. So again, it's not tariff-free trade in autos.
0: Now, yesterday, Trade Minister Dominic LeBlanc said he was confident Canada's supply management system will remain intact, but he didn't provide any details. What are you expecting there?
1: It's a little bit unclear because he was relatively circumspect. He believes that supply managed sectors will stay supply managed. The Prime Minister has said he would not negotiate away supply management, knowing, of course, also the political importance of sending that message. But Donald Trump and his U.S. trade representative there, Jameson Greer, who have complained about dairy for years. I mean, Trump's been complaining about dairy for more than a decade, have not been complaining about dairy recently and the cost of American producers accessing the Canadian market. So maybe what we'll end up seeing is some kind of concession, though again, I bet the Canadians won't call it that, where they are simply allowing in a different way, a creative way, more American dairy into Canada without jeopardizing or sacrificing the system that exists here.
0: Okay, Nick, let's talk about concessions Canada is making. Here's Nova Scotia Premier Tim Houston.
2: The Prime Minister has asked us as premiers, as provinces, to return the U.S. alcohol to the shelves. It's been an irritant. It's been something that has kind of really bothered the United States for so many reasons.
0: What do you make of that request?
1: Well, we were all kind of waiting for it because everybody knew, as alcohol became an irritant here, that it's the provinces who make the decision in the end about whether or not they put U.S. alcohol back on their store shelves. Now, the Prime Minister made the request yesterday, and some premiers seemed open and receptive to it, saying, yeah, you know what, the deal you've hammered out is good enough for us to at least take this arrow out of the quiver of the Americans, because the alcohol ban really got under their skin. If you put that alcohol back on your shelves, it means that people like U.S. Ambassador Pete Hoekstra, Jamieson Greer, Donald Trump, they can't complain about it anymore. And it's a really easy thing to complain about, right? Like, it's just such a simple issue. And so I guess we'll find out two things. One, if that alcohol does end up back on the shelves. And two, if Canadians buy it. Certainly, bourbon is popular in Canada, so maybe the bourbon will fly off the shelves once it's available again. But I think people have developed new habits and don't feel they rely so much on the U.S. stuff they used to love.
0: Nick, what else will you be watching for today as this story continues to unfold?
1: I'm going to be watching to see how comprehensive this deal ends up becoming. We have heard that defense, energy, and some of the stuff we're not talking about, the irritants that we're talking a lot about irritants and a lot about settling these sort of longstanding issues. But Canada's still waiting to make a decision on buying F-35 fighter jets, as one example. And the United States wants privileged access to Canadian critical minerals. So how much is that going to be part of this deal is I think, certainly something to watch. And then the final point is, at the end of the day, what does the document look like? Is it going to be something that's signed and then therefore enforce? Are we going to see a proclamation on the White House website in the president's name? Or will this be a handshake deal? I'm sure it'll be something in between all of those, but I'm curious to see what it actually looks like in the end.
0: Okay, well, Nick, thank you so much for taking your time and joining us this morning.
1: Thanks for having me.
0: No problem, thanks. Nick Taylor Vasey is the Ottawa Bureau Chief for Politico. And now here's Eyes Dubai by Grenfell Lizzo.

0: Hey, he's not going to leave.
1: Around that time, Peter Magliero raced home after getting a call that his house was on fire. He ran to a basement window and found Lord was already there.
2: I had no idea who Officer Lord was or who this guy was. Anyway, I kicked the window through and passed a baby to him. And then my brother-in-law was standing there with me, and we just pulled everybody out.
1: From a four-month-old to a 22-year-old, four family members rescued. Magliero is grateful, especially to Lord, who stepped up.
2: I want to thank him. And I mean, this guy's right there on my back with me.
1: Elizabeth Chu, CBC News, Halifax.
3: 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I'm Mike Wise. This is CBC News.
4: Thanks, Mike. It's Thursday, August 20th. 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

0: Remembering a Labrador running legend, a 9-hour backyard ultra marathon is being held this weekend to honor the late Dean Burton of Port of Simpson. We'll get the details in this half hour. Also, as students head to post-secondary school, many parents are withdrawing RESP funds and finding the rules more complex than expected. Contributions, grants, and growth rate are taxed differently, and poor planning can mean a bigger tax bill. So personal finance columnist Rubin Ahmed Hawk explains how to avoid costly mistakes. But first, let's check the current temperatures. Starting in Nain, mostly cloudy, 11 degrees. Hopedale, 16. Macovic, mostly cloudy, 17. Cartwright, cloudy, 16 degrees. Mary's Harbour, misty, 13. Blossomlaw, light rain and fog, 16. Wabush, mainly sunny, 12. Churchill Falls, cloudy, 14. And finally, Happy Valley, Goose Bay, mostly cloudy with 17 degrees. Taking a look at transportation, the Hayek W is on schedule, so is the Hamutik W. Departure from Postville was scheduled at 7 o'clock, so the boat should leave. Let me see, the boat has actually, in fact, left Postville. Please continue to follow 511NL for the latest updates. PB847, Wabush to Montreal, scheduled for 5:10, has been cancelled. Fire risk is moderate across much of the North Coast, Central Labrador, Cartwright and Rigolet. Everywhere else, it's low.
1: Morning, Labrador. Richard Neville here. Hope you're having a large Labrador morning. 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
0: On Saturday, Minipi Outfitters is hosting a backyard ultramarathon to honor a Labrador running legend. Dean Burton of Port of Simpson loved to run, and he definitely loved a challenge. In April, he passed away after battling brain cancer. Dean's backyard ultra is taking place at Birchbrook, and you still have time to register. Jessica Dawn is the race director, or John Gowdy caught up with her to get the details.
2: We're here just doing a little bit of setup before the Dean's Backyard Ultra on Saturday.
3: How are things coming along for that?
2: Good. We're pretty excited. Registration is going well. The course is ready to go. We've done a lot of prep and just a bit of final marking to do today. And we're just here kind of looking at the setup for Saturday.
3: Okay, yes. What is the setup?
2: So it's a 6.6-kilometer loop out on the trails, but every lap they come back to the chalet.
3: Okay.
2: Some people will run it a bit faster, and they'll have some time to spare, so they like to set up tents. So we've got an area here where participants can set up a tent if they want to rest between laps. We have a large area for the start corral, so every runner, hiker needs to be in that at the start of the hour for the start of the lap.
3: Mm-hmm.
2: We'll have kind of an aid station with a bunch of snacks and water just out front of the chalet. And otherwise, we've got restrooms and resting area in the chalet.
3: How is the course looking?
2: Well, traditional backyards are typically done on flatter, kind of easier terrain. Mm-hmm. This one, I would say, is not typical because it is hosted here at Birchbrook.
3: Yep.
2: We do have some technical snowshoe sections that will have routes and be fairly narrow. And there's also hills. Everybody that's been to Birchbrook knows that we've got some hills. So I think it's about 160 meters of elevation per lap. So we do anticipate that by, you know, the

0: ninth hour, which is where we're trying to get, that we're going to have some pretty tired participants.
1: Yeah, so a challenging course?
0: Definitely. This is something that Minipi does every year. We try to host an annual trail event, and that's what it's all about, is just having something that's accessible for a lot of people, but still a really nice challenge.
1: Why are you hosting this event in memory of Dean Burden? It is called the Dean Backyard Ultra. Why are you hosting this in memory of Dean Burden?
0: Yeah, that's a great question. Dean passed away this past spring, and for anyone that knows Dean, knows that he was an avid trail runner, an athlete. And not only that, I think what you learn, or what I've learned by, you know, the past couple months preparing for this event and talking to people, is that Dean was an amazing man. And everybody has a wonderful story to tell about Dean. And I think it's just kind of, you know, the least that we can do to honor him with an event that he would have enjoyed to participate in.
1: Mm-hmm. How much of a legend is Dean Burden?
0: He's a legend, yeah. It's a really good way to put it. And he's also very humble. So I think that there's a lot of people that don't actually know some of the amazing things that he has done. You know, he ran the whole distance of the Wanderstrand. That's over 50 kilometers on a beach. you're a runner, you would know how hard that would be. He's done several different ultras. He's come here and done our 50 kilometer. I know he's done the Joy Run, and I think he's done some kind of other runs even in the US and abroad. And so, you know, like I said, he's humble, so I don't have a list of all of his accolades, but I know that there are many. And, you know, something that really stands out, because I have competed with him at Labrador Winter Games, and like I said, he's come to several of our runs. You know, he's just a really stand-up guy. And he's nice to have at the events. So yeah, like I said, this really is the least that we can do in his honor.
1: As you say, this is not your typical backyard ultra, which tends to be a flatter terrain. This is Birchbrook. This is hilly. As you say, there are some technical spots that people need to be mindful of, roots, whatever. Is there something about Dean's grit that just translates so well into an event like this that you're hosting?
0: Absolutely. I think that, you know, had Dean been here to participate, he would have really loved having a course like this, something that's really going to push you. You know, the idea was brought to us, to Minipi, to host an event in honor of Dean, and we were really happy that it was. We talked about it. We decided definitely we want to do this. We reached out to his wife, and we've kind of been working with her to name the event, to come up with the logistics around it, really to have something that speaks to who Dean was. I think it's going to be a really great day, and, you know, I'm excited for people to participate.
1: How long is the course again?
0: Yeah, so we've actually got two different options.
1: Okay.
0: We have a 6.6 kilometer course, which is the, you know, what I'll call the traditional backyard format. Mm-hmm. Traditional backyard goes until there's only one remaining person. So in some cases, it goes for days. For us, we've decided we've got a 9-hour cap. So if we get multiple participants going out onto that last final ninth lap, that one will be a race. So the fastest ninth lap will be the one winner of the event. Mm-hmm. Now, we also decided, like I said, we want these events to be as accessible as possible. So we do have what we're calling a half backyard, so a 3.3, or we're calling it Burden's Breeze instead of Burden's Burn.
1: Breeze versus Burn.
0: Yeah.
1: Yes.
0: So Burden's Breeze is 3.3 kilometer loop. And again, you still have the full hour to complete it. So this one's great for people who want to participate for the whole 9 hours, but don't necessarily want to run. I think it'll end up being close to 60 kilometers or 50 something for the longer one. So they can run the whole 9 hours, or it's great also for hikers because you can hike the 3.3 kilometers within the hour.
1: So as long as you're here at the start line, at the start of the hour, you're good to go.
0: Yes, exactly. Yep, you've got the full 60 minutes to get around, get back into the start corral. And, you know, I've been here training on course and kind of running the 6.6 at a moderate pace. For me, is about 48, 50 minutes. So that gives you some time.
1: 12 minutes yeah. if you're Jessica Dawn.
0: Yeah. Well, like I said, it's an easier pace. Okay. So, yeah. And then the 3.3, we've had some people hike it, you know, typically around 40 minutes.
2: Okay.
1: Yeah. Do you have to do it on your own or can you do it as a team?
0: Yes, we do have a team option as well. So you can split up either the Burdens Breeze, the 3.3 kilometer one, or the 6.6 kilometer option as a team.
2: Okay.
0: And we do have several teams registered, so it'll just be one teammate out on the course at a time.
1: Okay, and how many people can you have on a team?
0: Well, 9 if you want.
1: Nine if you want. Okay, yeah. So everyone could just do one lap.
0: Yeah.
2: Okay.
1: What time does it start?
0: We'll have sign-in start at 8 a.m. and the first lap start right at 9.
1: It's a 9-hour long ultra, so ending at around 6 p.m.
0: I think that's right.
2: Yeah, okay.
0: The registration is going to close Thursday at midnight, just so that we have some time Friday to prepare bibs and things like that. And, you know, I think we will hopefully have around 50 participants.
1: So you have until tonight midnight to register.
0: Registration will close today at midnight.
1: That being Thursday, of course, yeah. For anyone who's sort of thinking about this but is maybe unsure, what's your pitch to them to take part?
0: We have a lot of options that are accessible for all different abilities. So you can come out for 3.3 kilometers or you can come out for 50-something kilometers. It's super flexible. Mm-hmm. And it's really rewarding to challenge yourself, to push your body, and also to, you know, feel the sense of community that we have here at these events, and also to honor Dean, whether you knew him or not, whether you know someone who has been affected by cancer. It is really nice to come out and to, you know, show your support for the family and for all of the people.
1: What will happen to the funds that are raised through this?
0: Yeah, so any profit raised through registration fees and donations is going to be donated to the Canadian Cancer Society.
1: In memory of Dean? Or?
0: In memory of Dean, yes. So the more people that do register, the, you know, the better the donation is going to be. So like I said, get registered, join us on Saturday.
1: Okay, awesome. Well, have a great event on Saturday.
0: Thank you so much.
3: 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She's the race director of Dean's Backyard Ultra, hosted by Minipi Outfitters. 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Now, at this time of year, many students are getting ready to head off to university or college. For parents, that could mean tapping into their children's education savings that they have spent years building up. The Registered Education Savings Plan, or RESP in short, has been the easy way to save. And personal finance columnist Rubina Milhawk explains how to make these education savings go further.
4: Alex Jessup is an investment advisor at Meridian Credit Union and Aviso Financial. He says the most common mistake he sees with registered education savings plans is users not capitalizing on the long horizon. Rather, they are leaving contributions in safe, low-return conservative funds like a GIC or a high-yield savings account, resulting in smaller returns overall.
5: An RESP is just like any other type of account. 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
4: He says the focus, especially in the beginning, should be on getting greater returns.
5: You typically have about a 18-year time horizon if you start on day one. So there's really no reason why you shouldn't be a little more growth focused early on in the RESP and try to maximize the value of the capital that you'll have available when your child enters post-secondary.
4: The money in a student's RESP can be used for anything related to higher education. Eligible costs include tuition, books, rent, technology, and transportation at universities, colleges, trade schools, and apprenticeship programs. Jessup says it's critical for parents to get the fund opened and invested in early. It unlocks government grants like the Canada Education Savings Grant, which is up to $500 a year for a maximum of $7,200, and the Canada Learning Bond totaling up to $2,000. But Jessup recognizes it can be hard for young parents to find extra cash to save. He shares what he did when his kids were born.
5: My wife and I were in the exact same position early on. And so you can do a couple things. I mean, you can just automate it. If you get paid biweekly, that's 26 pay periods, and put just about $100 per per paycheck away. But if that's tight, which is understandable, one strategy is you can ask on birthdays and Christmas to just help out with RESP contributions.
4: As a CPA who deals with money and taxes every day, Stephanie Riccio was surprised by how much she discovered during the process of withdrawing funds from her daughter's RESP.
6: To be quite honest, I actually hadn't even heard about the different sources for withdrawals.
4: Riccio, who hosts the podcast, "I Have So Much to Tell You," says funds in an RESP have several parts: money contributed after taxes, the Canada Savings Grant, and the gains on all of that money. All of it is treated differently tax-wise.
6: Now, what that means is you can withdraw from your contributions, which is called the PSE, or you can withdraw from the EAP, which is where the growth and the grants and that portion of the fund reside.
4: EAP is educational assistance payment, and PSE is post-secondary education. These are the two main ways to withdraw from an RESP for school, and they have different tax rules. Accountant Riccio says this is where tax planning comes in handy.
6: And it's really important because when you withdraw from your contributions, that is tax-free to the beneficiary, which is your child. But when you withdraw from the EAP, that is not tax-free. And that will end up being reported on their income taxes when they do their tax returns for that tax year.
4: Riccio's daughter is off to university in just a few short weeks. The accountant says if the process of withdrawing from the RESP is confusing, speak to a tax professional or financial advisor to come up with the best strategy. The last thing you want is to spend years saving for your child's education only to mismanage the withdrawal and pay a bigger tax bill than necessary. For CBC Radio, I'm Rubina Ahmed-Huck.
3: Thank you so much, Rubina. And we have actually got a birthday shout out. Abby?
7: Good morning. I'd like to send Nancy Winters a happy birthday today. Greetings from Evelyn. Thank you. Bye.
3: Okay. Happy birthday, Nancy. And here's a song for you, Sweet Child of Mine.

0: This is CBC News for Newfoundland and Labrador. I'm Catherine Crummy. Good morning. Well, breaking news now. There's a provincial cabinet swearing-in ceremony today at Government House. Such a ceremony typically takes place when new members join cabinet. Officials wouldn't say who is joining cabinet or whether any ministers will be shuffled into new roles. The ceremony begins at 10 o'clock Newfoundland time. CBC News is following this story. We'll bring you updates as they happen. Well, dozens of people protested outside the Health Science Centre in St. John's on Wednesday, demanding changes for public sector trades workers in the province, including behind-the-scenes hospital jobs like plumbers and electricians. NAEP says public trades jobs are underpaid and understaffed, and the union is concerned about contracts going to the private sector. President Jerry Earle says keeping the people they have is a top concern.
1: An electrician comes in to do a piece of work on my home, they can shut down the power. Health science, you got somebody lying on an operating room table, somebody doing dialysis, somebody in a cardiac care unit, an IC unit, you can't shut down the power. So essentially our electricians in this case work live. Most don't realize the danger they expose themselves to every day.
0: Earle says more rallies are coming. CBC News reached out to the province and the health authority for a comment on NAEP's rally. We're still awaiting a response from the province, but in a statement, the health authority says it values tradespeople and acknowledges the concerns raised by NAEP. It says it's engaging with staff on solutions and is continuing to work with NAEP and the provincial government. It also says it respects the role of unions and the right to demonstrate peacefully. Well, the official opposition and NDP have now had their briefings on the new Churchill Falls agreement. And with a better understanding of it, they have concerns. The CBC's Juanita Mercer reports.
2: Liberal leader John Hogan says this province has made concessions to Quebec, especially when it comes to the price of Churchill Falls power. He's concerned that it's now mostly tied to the consumer price index instead of markets.
3: That is a huge concession. By Premier Wakeham to give that away.
2: And NDP leader Jim Dinh says he feels frustrated after his briefing.
4: I have a little bit of mistrust now of the negotiating team if they're just trying to make it, amp it up to make it look good as opposed to giving us the facts.
2: Both Dinh and Hogan say they still have a lot of questions. They're gearing up now for the special debate on the deal in the House of Assembly. As for how Premier Tony Wakeham is feeling heading into that debate, he's confident.
5: Because we set out in those three categories, gave a mandate to our negotiating team, more value, more power, more transmission. We've succeeded in all three.
2: Whether the other side of the House agrees with that will be determined next month. The special debate gets underway on September 14th. Juanita Mercer, CBC News, St. John's.
0: Well, the NL Fish Harvesting Safety Association wants to see stricter regulations. This after the death of two fishermen from Harbour Round more than 4 weeks ago. Friends and family of the late Stan Giles and Michael Peter Seymour have called for change. They say demands from processors can lead to harvesters taking chances in poor weather. Craig Parsons is the executive director of the Fish Harvesting Safety Association. He says he'd like to see both personal flotation devices and personal locator beacons made mandatory for everyone in an open boat.
6: Those are two key pieces of equipment that we need to get on fish harvesters all the time. Transport Canada are looking at regulations under fishing vessel safety regulations where PFDs and PLBs could be required. And as I said, I've talked to the province on that, and we need to have some discussions on how we can encourage or mandate the use of PFDs and PLBs for fish harvesters so we don't have to go through another harbor round again.
0: Parsons says PFDs keep people afloat and PLBs know their location so that emergency responders can find people more easily during an emergency. And finally, the price of fuel is up today. All types of gasoline is up by 1.7 cents. Diesel is up by a cent and a half across the island, 1 cent in Western Labrador. Furnace oil is up 1.3 cents on the island, and stove oil in Labrador is up by about 0.7 cents. The next price adjustment from the Public Utilities Board is scheduled for tomorrow, August 21st. That is your news for this hour. For more news at any time, check out our website at cbc.ca/NL. 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
7: Thanks, Catherine. It's Thursday, August 20th. The time is 7:35 in most of Labrador and 8:05 if you're south of Blacktickle. You're listening to CBC Radio 1. I'm Revu Rashid, and this is Labrador Morning. Well, out of the uniform and onto the pickleball court, we'll hear from the commander of Five Wing Goose Bay about the new outdoor recreational facilities opening on the wing, and we're taking you to a block party in Happy Valley Goose Bay, celebrating a seniors housing development in the town, and find out why tenants are loving their new digs and the neighborhood. But first, let's take a quick look at weather conditions for the day. Starting in Nain and Hopedale, cloudy with a high chance of showers this morning, then a mix of sun and cloud. Westerly winds up to 40 kilometers an hour in Nain, then it'll be high 19 degrees and 22 in Hopedale. Makovic and Rigolet, rain ending early this morning, then a mix of sun and cloud with showers possible this afternoon. Southwesterly winds up to 40 kilometers an hour in Makovic, 50 in Rigolet, high 24 in both communities, humidex of 29. Cartwright and Mary's Harbour, a mix of sun and cloud with a chance of showers late this afternoon, a risk of thunderstorm. Southerly winds up to 40 kilometers an hour, up to 60 around Blacktickle early this morning, high 25 in both communities, except 19 in Blacktickle. Nansalul, rain ending this morning, then cloudy with a chance of drizzle. Southwesterly winds up to 40 kilometers an hour, high 18 degrees. Labrador City and Churchill Falls, mainly cloudy with showers possible this afternoon. Westerly winds up to 40 kilometers an hour in Labrador City and 20 in Churchill Falls. High 16 in Lap City and 18 in Churchill Falls. Upper Lake Millville, a mix of sun and cloud with a high chance of showers this afternoon and a risk of thunderstorm. Southwesterly winds up to 40, high 24, and humidex of 28. Well, we know when life gives you lemons, make lemonade. When life gives you pickleball, play ball. I'm not sure how the saying goes, but in the coming weeks, there will be new outdoor pickleball courts at Five Wing Goose Bay ready for use, along with tennis courts and a basketball court. The facility will be open for Five Wing gym members to use. Labrador Morning's Reagan Burton stopped by to check out the new facilities and speak with Lieutenant Colonel William Brake, commander of Five Wing Goose Bay.
8: Sir, can you just describe to me, you know, where we are right now on the wing?
9: So we are just next to the base gym here, where we've just completed a project, as you can see behind us, the first serves and volleys taking place on the complex with pickleball, tennis, and basketball.
8: So this is the first time anyone's played on it.
9: Yeah, I had to get special permission to get the keys in here because the project's not done yet. So, yeah, we'll just be really careful not to scratch anything with the dust and dirt on our shoes. But, yeah, this is the first time anyone's had the privilege to play on here.
8: And before I can talk about anything else, I need to ask you about your outfit today. Not what I'm used to seeing you in.
9: No, well, I asked the chief warrant officer, and he approved a change in attire this morning for me, just to get into the spirit of pickleball. So I've got my pickleball socks. So I've got the pickleball socks, and I'm ready to serve on the court here with my pickle themed shirt, and hopefully, you know, it gets a bit of the community here and the military members excited about this awesome game, which is. Very social game. It's good for keeping physically active, and it's a very accessible game as well for all ages and all skill levels. So really excited about the opportunity to have pickleball here in Goose Bay outdoors when it's windy, so there's fewer flies, and enjoy ourselves out here.
8: Yeah, I take it, big pickleball fan yourself.
9: I played a little pickleball in my day. You know, one of the benefits of being a military member is we get to move all around the world and live in different places. And pickleball has pretty much taken over the outdoor racket sports world elsewhere. I've lived in Colorado Springs. It's very popular there. In Ottawa, it was quite popular. So I think it's something that I think is going to be a lot more popular here as well once members and the broader community have access to the game.
8: And, yeah, you talked about, you know, the broader community, you know, folks can come up and get a base gym membership and use the base gym. How will that work for this facility here with these outdoor courts for, you know, people who aren't members of the military accessing it?
9: Well, so the primary focus, just like all of our recreational facilities here, is military members, because that's part of our operational mandate is to be fit. And it supports our mission effectiveness broadly. When military members aren't using it or when it's not used for a military function, gym members will have access to it. And, of course, community members here locally can become associate members of the gym. As for the process about booking courts and the queuing and things like that, we're still working out what that process is going to look like. But we expect by the end of August, we'll have this open in some way that we'll be able to go, a gym member go to the front desk in the gym there, grab the key or the code or whatever it is, sign it out, and come over here to play.
8: And you'll be first in line.
9: Yes. Well, like I said, you know, special permission, get the keys. As soon as we're done here, I'm going to go give it a try, I think. Yeah.
8: Awesome. You know, I know that there used to be tennis courts here on the base, but they kind of sat for a while and, you know, the nets got taken down. Why now are we seeing this, you know, investment, I guess, in recreational infrastructure again?
9: Well, I think it's just a part of the overall investment that we're seeing in the Canadian Forces and in our Canadian Forces bases. So this is just one example of many projects which you've heard about, obviously, over the last couple of years, that we're investing for all aspects from the pointy end of our operational effectiveness, ammunition, and NORAD mission, right down to supporting the well-being of our families and members. So this is just one example of a broader push for more investment generally.
8: And I noticed there's a walking track over there as well that seems new. Is there anything else, you know, that's on the base?
9: Well, you can walk on it, but it's called a running track. So it's standard. Yeah, I think it's like a 400-meter style running track to go around the new soccer field, which is also in construction, not yet accepted, not yet completed. There's also a softball field behind the gym that we're going to renovate, and with dugouts and all the fixings. And then, yes, a path between all these facilities to link up to the overall walking path system that we have here on the base, which they're still working out some details for, but we're expecting will be quite nice as well, and provide more opportunities for people to walk around with their dogs or whatever the case is here on base.
8: You know, a lot of conversations in recent years about all of the money being invested into $5.8 billion, you know, what that's going to mean for the base, growth on the base. Is there a connection, I suppose, between making sure that these facilities are here for when that growth happens, for when, you know, there may be more military members and families living here?
9: Yeah, like I said, it's a part of the overall equation. So supporting our members and our operational effectiveness via fitness, you know, sports generally. It gives a competitive spirit, it supports morale and esprit de corps amongst the team. And it's a way to be social, and all those things have, psychological and physical benefits for the members that are posted here. So yeah, it's super important for us now, but also for the future of the base here and our effectiveness moving forward.
8: Do you have a rough number of how much these projects, you know, this facility here with all the courts, running track, how much that was invested for that?
9: When you put it all together, the four kind of main sub-projects, it's about $1.7 million.
8: Anything else you were hoping to mention?
9: No, I just, I'm really excited about this, as you know, and I think it's going to be great for the community. So I'm hoping that this continues to build those great community relations and ties and camaraderie between the military members here and our base and the broader community.
8: All right. Well, thank you for your time today.
9: Thanks, Reagan. Appreciate it.
7: That was Lieutenant Colonel William Brigg, commander of 5 Wing Goose Bay. He was speaking with Labrador Morning's Reagan Burden. If you'd like to check out the courts when they officially open to the public, you can keep an eye on the Facebook group 5 Wing Fitness Center.

0: Suburbs by Arcade Fire, covered by Father John Misty, requested by the base commander. The Happy Valley Goose Bay Housing and Homelessness Coalition says there's lots to celebrate. On Monday, it held a block party for tenants of their seniors' housing development. It's very much a community within a community, as our John Gowdy found out. He caught up with some seniors at the event, and he also spoke with Jackie Compton Hobbs. She's the executive director of the Happy Valley Goose Bay Housing and Homelessness Coalition.
1: Today we're having a block party. This is the first time we tried this. We got the road blocked off in the middle down to the end. We got music, food, games, rock painting, bingo, cake to celebrate August birthdays of the tenants. So, yeah, and we got all the games set up, and we got prizes for them when for finish eating to get up and join in. And seems like everyone's having a good time. We got all our tables set up on the road, and we got around 30 people here today. So we want to give it a try to see how it will go. And hopefully our next one we can make it bigger and open it up to the community.
2: Yeah. How many residents are here now?
1: We got 54 tenants housed.
2: How many apartments?
1: We got 39 apartments.
2: 39 apartments.
1: So we own another property with 8 apartments on it. Mm-hmm. Up here we got 31, okay. And we're building 40 more.
2: Okay, so and that's just over there?
1: Yes.
2: Okay, yeah. So 40 more coming.
1: Yeah.
2: Okay.
1: And there's a demand. There's a big demand. I can tell you we got more applications than we do apartments. Mm. And it just goes to show that there's a big demand for senior housing. You know, people are aging out of their homes. They can no longer maintain them, whether it's medical or, you know, they just can't snow shovel and do whatever, you know, anymore. So it's a huge development, huge impact on our community, and everyone up here seems to love it. And we got 5 students on the summer. We got our greenhouse. We got a healing forest garden, walking trail. So there's lots going on up here. You know, we got 4 staff now, 5 students, so busy. Everybody here today played a hand in this. Everybody pulled together as a team and made this work today.
2: When do you expect people to be moving into the 40 units?
1: 40 units. 16 will be ready on November the 1st.
2: Okay.
1: And the other 24 will be ready on June 1st.
2: After these 40 new ones, are there plans to continue developing this further?
1: People always say, when are you going to stop? I don't know when you're going to stop. When the funding runs out, because we could build, right? Mm. And right now we're focused on seniors, but we identify other areas too. And we recently got another piece of land. We're focusing on that one for single mothers trying to, you know, single mothers with their children for affordable housing. Mm-hmm. So we will be applying for funding for that type of housing when we get this sorted. This is a lot of work here. 79 apartments in 2 years, John, is a lot of work. Mm-hmm. We'll just keep applying, and the funding's there. We will keep applying. Lots to celebrate today. I'm truly impressed with the 5 students, what they've done here this summer.
3: The border. Prison, down the hallway to his den.
4: Hi, I'm Mary Winters.
5: Hey. Hi, I'm William Burt, or Bill.
2: Okay, Bill, yeah, I know you. You're my children's bus driver.
5: Right on.
2: Yeah, that's right, yeah.
4: Janet Dumaresque.
2: What's happening at the block party today?
5: We're getting around having a social out with other people here and other residents.
4: I think it's really nice myself. I like to gather around with people, have food and music.
2: Yeah. You got picnic tables set up, you got some grub there, Tunker Campbell is playing some tunes.
4: Good music.
5: Good music.
6: Yeah, I have to agree with all of that. I mean, socializing and getting to know your neighbors and possibly getting your driveway shoveled by somebody.
2: Yeah. How long have you lived here?
4: Since November.
2: Okay,
4: we all moved in November.
2: Okay. Mm-hmm. What was moving day like?
4: Very interesting. I had my family. I had and did it all in one truckload. I had 57 years in one truck.
5: Yeah.
4: what was left?
2: That's a few. That's a few.
4: What was left of 57 years? Yes.
2: Why did you want to move and be part of this community?
4: Well, I've been alone now for 11 years, and I just couldn't keep the upkeep of my house inside or out. Mm. No, I was ready to move, and it's a good move for me. It was the right time, and I'm happy I did it.
2: How about for you?
5: Me? Well, I've been renting ever since I've been here. My rent was going sky high.
2: So oh, in Goose Bay? In Happy Valley Goose Bay? Yeah.
5: Yeah, and right here, we're only paying $700 a month. So we pay our light and heat for in, you know, on the side. So here we are. We're enjoying it. It's comfortable and relaxing. One good thing, you sit back in the corner and watch people shovel your driveway for you or come and blow the snow out of your driveway in the wintertime. That's one good thing I find about it. But I look after the women, though. I goes over and cleans the snow away from their vehicles and that.
2: You should come over and clear yours, eh?
5: It's gone on my list.
2: It's a good thing, eh?
6: For me, it was having a smaller place. And, you know, the rent was very reasonable. Very reasonable.
4: In my life, it's a change, complete change for me, but it's a good change. And it's a great bunch of people, and nice and quiet, and I'm happy.
7: You're happy, yeah.
5: Happy as pigging, you know.
2: Yeah, happy as a pig in mud. Sand, yeah, lots of sand around here, right?
6: Yeah. For me, it's just basically having a smaller place and getting to know more people. Yeah. And everything's on one floor. I love everything on one floor, even though I'm still pretty mobile, but I'm going berry picking today.
2: I've got to ask you about a greenhouse that's just behind us here.
4: We were up a couple of days helping the students who did the garden just to help transplant and do a few things and just...
6: We helped with the planting and they, because some of them, it was all new for them. So we gave them a few tips and we literally put our hands in the ground, which I love, and we had a great time.
5: Shout out to the students. They did a marvelous job on it.
4: They put my gazebo together. A bit frustrating for them, but they did it.
5: And they delivers meals on wheels on Tuesdays and Wednesdays to some of the seniors there. They're doing a fantastic job, the students are.
6: We actually had cucumber from the greenhouse today, and it's delicious.
2: As part of your dinner?
6: Yes. Oh, yeah. Yes, it was great.
5: Like candy.
4: Yeah. Potatoes soon, I hope.
2: Yeah, I mean, there's lots of potatoes growing there, too. Yeah. So this is all just another part of the community here.
4: Yes. Yeah. We got a beautiful walking trail over there, and the students is making a fountain there. They're just doing all kinds of wonderful things.
2: So does it feel like a community here?
4: Yes. Yeah, it does.
5: Yeah, you see it's new ones. New housing's going up over there.
2: This is Anderson Street.
4: Yes.
2: Is this like the Anderson block party? Anderson Street block party?
5: Crescent.
2: Yes.
5: Yes.
2: You know your streets around town, Bill, as a former bus driver.
5: Yes.
2: You know
5: a
2: what's
5: driver,
2: a crescent and what isn't.
5: Yes.
4: And you don't pick up many here, Bill.
5: No. And not too many. Used to pick up here. There's a lot of new streets, so you got to get new people come up here.
4: Yeah, younger, younger too, Bill.
5: Yeah. We're going to have to start school for seniors.
2: Would you be the bus driver?
5: Yes.
2: The wheels on the bus go round and round. What's fun about being part of this community?
6: I would say functions like this. I said to Mrs. Jones, I said, if you play some more fast music, you and I'll get out. Oh, she said, oh, yes. So I might go ask him to play a fast song.
2: Hunger.
5: Things they do for the seniors here is fantastic. Every second week is a bingo.
2: Yeah.
5: And good staff. Yes, sir. Mm-hmm. Yeah.
2: I've been told there's a cake cutting coming up, so I'll let you go. And good to talk to you, and enjoy the rest of your day.
5: All the best.
4: Thank you.
8: We got a cake to celebrate. The birthdays for August is Lillian, August 11th, and Bill...
5: On the 18th.
8: August the 18th. So I'll sing happy birthday for August this month. Happy birthday to you. Happy birthday to you. Happy birthday, everyone! Happy birthday, Bill and Lil!
2: You got your birthday song after all, Bill.
8: Yay! So we're going to cut some cake now, pass it around.
0: There's just a little bit of a block party that was put on by the Happy Valley Coos Bay Housing and Homelessness Coalition on Monday. Now, yesterday we played a little bit of a song, Sons of Labrador. So there was a competition. Abby, would you want to tell us who won?
9: Yes, so we have our winner from yesterday, and I have a drum roll today, so... And the winner is Donna Crawford. Donna Crawford, you have won a Labrador Morning mug. Congratulations.
0: Congratulations, Donna. I know you'll just drop by, so please drop by. I don't need your number to let you know. 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I'm Revu Rashid. It's time for World Report.
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10: 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There's a growing surge in Israeli settler violence and occupation of Palestinian land in the West Bank. Coming up, we'll speak to a man who traveled back to the West Bank, where his brother and nephew were one of the families trapped in a home he owns, which was surrounded by settlers. That's coming up on The Current.
13: This is World Report. Good morning, I'm Mike Wise. A Belgian court decides today if a Canadian woman accused of spying at NATO headquarters will stay behind bars. Claire Biwig Zhang was interning at NATO's military base when Belgian police arrested her last month. And as Ethel Musa reports, she's now fighting for pretrial release.
14: The risk that she would jump bail and abscond is making it rather unlikely.
15: Criminal law professor Frank Verbruggen in Belgium says Claire Biwei Zhang will likely remain in custody. The 33-year-old intern at NATO's military headquarters was arrested by Belgian authorities last month after her home and workplace were searched. Zhang was subsequently charged with spying on behalf of a third country and being a member of a criminal organization. European media reports say NATO's internal security services were alerted after Zhang allegedly exhibited suspicious behavior, like entering areas and accessing files she was not authorized to do so. Verbruggen says investigators are now focused on building a case and bringing their findings to trial.
14: I don't know how far they're going to dig and how many people they're going to involve and what links to foreign instances there might be, like Canada. There might be cooperation with the Canadian authorities.
15: Media reports have suggested the suspected country Zhang was allegedly spying for is China. The Chinese embassy in Canada tells CBC it firmly opposes baseless smears and speculation. Meanwhile, a House of Commons committee has agreed to examine Canada's security screening processes in light of Zhang's arrest. Ethel Musa, CBC News, Toronto.
13: Ottawa and Washington are working to finalize a trade deal after Donald Trump paused plans to impose new 50% tariffs on nearly $30 billion in Canadian goods. Negotiators now have until tomorrow to solidify a deal. Although talks have been extended, the ongoing trade uncertainty is expected to loom large over Quebec's soon-to-be-called fall election. The CBC's Alexander Silberman explains.
16: And we already have too much uncertainty. This is not what Quebecers want. This is not what Quebecers are asking for.
17: Quebec Premier Christine Fréchette, leader of the Coalition Avenir Québec, reacting to a policy pivot by the separatist Parti Québécois. Leader Paul Saint-Pierre Plamondon says a referendum is still coming if his party wins the fall election, but not until U.S. President Donald Trump leaves office.
18: Je pense que les Québécoises et les Québécois méritent
17: Quebecers deserve a calm climate for discussions about their future, he says. The policy shift comes as parties try to appeal to Quebec voters feeling economic anxiety. The last round of tariffs were a major blow to the province's economy. And the trade war is once again top of mind, just days away from the expected start of the fall election.
19: And we will stand up for their jobs, for the economy.
17: Christopher Skeet is Quebec's Minister of International Relations.
19: Unfortunately, the world is increasingly unstable, and we're going to have to get used to that.
17: Amid the instability, the Parti Québécois is leading in the polls, with the Liberals close behind, and the governing CAQ trailing in third. The Quebec election will be held no later than October 5th. Alexander Silberman, CBC News, Montreal.
13: Overnight strikes on Kyiv have left at least 12 people dead. Firefighters rushed to put out the flames in a residential building. It is one of several hit during Russian strikes. Ukraine's President Volodymyr Zelensky says Moscow targeted civilians and civilian infrastructure. Vitaly Klitschko is Kyiv's mayor.
20: More than 4,000 buildings in our hometown was destroyed. Tonight, in this minute, we can talk about 12 people, civilians. I'm talking just about civilians.
13: Officials say Russians used drones along with cruise and ballistic missiles during the attack. More than 40 people were injured. Kyiv's mayor is joining the chorus of voices calling for more air defense help from Ukraine's allies.
20: We need ammunition, we need anti-missile systems, we need support from our partners, because it's protection for our civilians, protection for it's life of our citizens, life of civilians' people.
13: Vitaly Klitschko has called for Friday to be observed as a day of mourning. The founder of fallen Chinese real estate giant Evergrande has been sentenced to life in prison for widespread financial fraud. A court in southern China handed down the ruling today. It found the real estate titan guilty of inflating assets, concealing liabilities, and orchestrating extensive bribery. Companies linked to the developer were also fined more than $2 billion. Evergrande collapsed under hundreds of billions of dollars in debt, triggering a property crisis that continues to weigh on China's economy. Cocaine continues to be the most seized substance along the Canada-US border in southwestern Ontario. That's according to the latest data from the Canadian Border Services Agency. As the CBC's Jason Vio reports, tens of millions of dollars worth of cocaine have already been seized at several of the province's border crossings.
21: A Canadian Border Patrol dog sniffs a car for drugs at Windsor's Ambassador Bridge, a routine job for Nova and part of a behind-the-scenes tour for CBC News.
22: The bulk of her business is the narcotics that are coming from the United States.
21: Justin Morgan is with the CBSA at the bridge. Recent data shows agents at the seven U.S. border crossings into southwestern Ontario seized more than $82 million worth of cocaine during the first 6 months of 2026. That number on track to surpass records at the same border crossings.
22: They always try and come up with new and creative ways to get those items into the country or out of the country.
21: U.S. Customs and Border Protection is seeing a similar trend, saying most of the drugs seized in Detroit were heading to Canada. Public U.S. data also shows that cocaine was the most confiscated drug over the last 2 years at crossings in Michigan and Buffalo, New York.
23: When it comes to cocaine, there's a very stable source of the plant itself.
21: Benoit Gomez is a drug trade and organized crime researcher at the Monk School of Global Affairs in Toronto. He says cocaine is appealing to criminal networks because there's also a stable demand.
23: There's a very straightforward playbook that they're used to. It's an easy substance to smuggle in many ways. It's very small.
21: Now the Gordie Howe International Bridge is open between Windsor and Detroit. Officials say they're monitoring shifts in traffic patterns and seizure data as the crossing has more advanced tools to detect illegal drugs. Jason Vio, CBC News, Windsor, Ontario.
13: More bats are testing positive for rabies in British Columbia, and it's causing a growing concern for people and pets who may have a close encounter with the winged mammals. As the CBC's Alana Kelly reports, one local vet says everyone needs to be aware of the deadly disease that bats can carry.
24: Jordy Schnarr is a veterinarian in Whistler. In just one day, she treated six pets for encounters with bats.
25: It's been an unusual year in bat activity.
24: This year, there's been a big uptick with more than two dozen bat encounters.
25: Vastly different from, you know, what's typically less than a handful.
24: And people are also having encounters.
25: Definitely a change from what would be considered normal here.
24: Schnarr has sent off four bats to be tested for rabies. One was positive, another one was negative, and two are still pending.
25: Rabies is something we take really seriously. It is fatal if left untreated.
24: Most of the incidents are not happening outside.
25: A lot of the interactions that are happening with bats are actually inside the home.
24: One tested positive for rabies on Vancouver Island in July. The local health authority says finding a single positive case is not unusual. Paula Rodriguez de la Vega is BC's bat coordinator. and says people should never touch one.
1: You can only get rabies through direct contact. Less than 1% of bats can carry rabies.
24: There has been an increase in people seeing the animals.
1: We're actually associating that mostly with the wildfires, especially in the Okanagan. There's been the wildfires are displacing wildlife, including bats.
24: The BC Centre for Disease Control says rabies is rare in humans. Anyone who has come in contact with a bat should seek medical assistance. Alana Kelly, CBC News, Squamish, British Columbia.
13: And finally, Prince Harry and Meghan are moving back to the United Kingdom 6 years after stepping away from royal life. Their relationship with the royal family soured after they were publicly critical of the monarchy and the family itself. Reports suggest the couple will now settle

0: Wise, this is CBC News.
1: Thanks, Mike. It's Thursday, August 20th. The time is 8:10 in most of Labrador and 8:40 if you're south of Blacktickle. 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I'm Revu Rashid, and this is Labrador Morning.

0: last half hour, scientists are testing mRNA vaccines to help fight cancer, and we'll hear more about how promising this technology could be. Also, Gina Louise Phillips will join us with sports updates. But first, let's take a look at the current temperatures. Starting in Nain, light rain shower, 12 degrees. Hopedale, 17. Macovic, partly cloudy, 18 degrees. Cartwright, cloudy, 17. Marys Harbour, cloudy, 14. Blossom Law, light rain and fog, 16. Wabush, mainly sunny, 12 degrees. Churchill Falls, mainly sunny, 14. And finally, Happy Valley, Goose Bay, mostly cloudy with 19 degrees. Taking a quick look at transportation, the Hayak W is in service on schedule, so is the Khamadik W. Departure from Postville was scheduled at 7 o'clock this morning, so the boat has left. Please continue to follow 511nl.ca for the latest update. Now, PB847, Wabush to Montreal, scheduled for 5:10, has been cancelled. Fire risk is moderate across much of the North Coast, Central Labrador, Cartwright and Rigolet. Everywhere else, it's low. Gina Louise Phillips is here. Gina, good morning.
1: Good morning.
0: Okay, Gina, what are you starting with today?
1: Okay, well, we're starting with some golf because the Women's Canadian Open is happening in Edmonton. This is the lone Canadian stop on the LPGA Tour. It's called the CPKC Women's Open. So why do we care? It's because two-time winner and Canada's top golfer, Brooke Henderson, has a chance to win this for a third time. She's looking really strong this season. So she'll be there to defend her title. She's playing today, this afternoon, so we'll be watching that. But yeah, some top female golfers are there. American Nelly Korda, New Zealand's Lydia Ko. She'll be chasing an unprecedented fourth CPKC win. But hometown eyes will be on the 15 Canadians playing, including Vancouver's Anna Huang and Calgary's Aphrodite Dang. But back to Brooke, she is looking great this season, as I said, and her hometown fans are incredible. They're called the Brooke Brigade, and I've seen them in real life at work. It's really impressive. So they wear red shirts, and they hold giant cutouts of her face, and they brings so much positive energy, and it's a lot of kids. And so it's really, really cute to watch these young female golfers just so inspired by Brooke. Here's what she had to say about the Brooke Brigade.
2: To see all these juniors enjoying the game of golf and cheering for me, wearing the red t-shirts, having them wave around huge cardboard cutouts of my face, it reminds me of when I was young and I loved Morgan Pressel. Having the opportunity to meet her, have her sign my shirt, take a picture with her was one of the coolest things. So I really just try to pay that forward, try to be kind, and try to spend some time with the kids because they're the future.
1: And you'd think it would be so distracting, right? But she is so composed. She has the capacity to stop, sign autographs, take photos, and continue to rip it up. She's just so impressive. So she tees off, as I said, this afternoon, 1:21 local time or 3:21 Eastern.
0: Okay, moving on to baseball. The Jays took a tough loss yesterday.
1: Yes, the Jays gave it up to the Tampa Bay Rays. It was a game riddled with defensive blunders, especially a disastrous fourth inning. Some big mistakes from Jesus Sanchez. And when asked about those misplays from Sanchez, manager John Schneider came to his players' defense.
3: You try to weigh it out. You're always trying to project the normal or the best version of someone offensively, defensively. You guys have seen kind of how we roll it out when we have the lead or if it gets close. But when you weigh it out, you're just hoping that everything kind of normalizes and evens out. But, you know, Sanchi, you know, he works. If a guy wasn't working, you'd be, but he works at it. And, you know, today wasn't the best day for him.
1: It also wasn't the best day for pitcher Max Scherzer. He allowed 7 earned runs on 5 hits and 3 walks over 4 innings pitched. But Scherzer's owning it. I mean, he looked really frustrated, and some people were asking him about Sanchez, but he placed the blame squarely on himself.
4: I'm not going to sit here and point fingers and talk about those things. I'd look at myself and

0: I take accountability for my mistakes. You know, two walks are not, that's not acceptable. You know, go back to the first, a hanging slider, that's not acceptable. So, you know, I'm a team guy. I don't sit here and point fingers and talk about other people's mistakes. I talk about my mistakes, and I'm accountable, and I stand here in front of myself and answer mistakes that I made, and I'm accountable for those.
1: The series with the Rays is tied 1-1. The Jays will have a chance to redeem themselves this afternoon in Tampa again. And they're just one game back of Minnesota for that final wild card spot.
2: And tough news for our WNBA team.
1: I know. Yeah, too bad. The Toronto Tempo have been booted from playoff contention. I guess not a surprise. Last night was their 12th straight loss in their inaugural season. They fell to the Washington Mystics 93-82 yesterday. It was just a tough start as a new team, right? Overall, the season was riddled with injuries. Here's head coach Sandy Brondello reflecting on the challenges.
3: They're all learnings, you know, they're not failures, they're learnings as we prepare for the big picture. Unfortunately, we haven't been able to evaluate us at full strength. It's really hard when your lineup changes all the time, your rotations change, and a lot of players haven't played together. You know, we're not afforded the thing because we're a new team, because we have lack of experiences. So we've got to utilize these experiences and learn as we move forward.
1: Onwards and upwards. Toronto currently has the second best odds behind Connecticut to land the first overall draft pick. So perhaps it is only up from here.
2: Okay, we'll wait and see. Thank you so much, Gina.
1: Okay, thank you.
2: We'll chat again. Thanks. That's Gina Louise Phillips. She's filling in for John Hancock. And for more sports news, you can visit cbc.ca/sports. Now today, we've just begun by the Flummies.

0: Scientists are exploring a new way to fight cancer using personalized vaccines. These vaccines are designed to train the immune system to recognize and attack cancer cells. Just this week, Moderna and Merck announced an mRNA vaccine that has shown positive results in a late-stage melanoma trial. For more on this and how these vaccines work, we're joined by Dr. Christopher Labos. He's a cardiologist and epidemiologist. Doctor, good morning.
1: Good morning.
0: How promising are cancer vaccines as the technology continues to develop?
1: I think they're very promising. I mean, we often forget that before the pandemic, when we talked about mRNA technology, it was in the field of cancer therapy. It's just that they became repurposed for developing the vaccines against COVID-19, which is why they were available and ready to use so quickly. But their initial promise was always going to be as a cancer immunotherapy. And I think what you're seeing now with this, with the results that were just released, is the fulfillment of that promise that this mRNA technology can be very useful for treating certain types of cancer.
0: Okay, so this is not for prevention.
1: No, and I think that the word vaccine sometimes throws people off because we think about vaccines as something that prevents a disease. But a vaccine, what it's basically doing is stimulating your immune system to fight off a foreign element in your body. And when it's, you know, talking about bacteria and viruses, it's preventing an infection. But a cancer cell is essentially a foreign substance. I mean, not really, but your body sees it that way. So you can get your immune system to attack and kill cancer cells, which is actually what keeps cancer in check for most of our lives, because we always have tumors that are mutating and becoming dysfunctional and trying to grow out of control. It's just that our immune system can keep them in check. But when that balance is thrown off, that's when cancer cells are able to multiply and spread. And so by training your immune system to fight off the cancer that you have right now, you are essentially developing another level of treatment to get rid of the cancer that is spreading through your body.
0: What makes mRNA technology especially interesting for cancer treatment?
1: Well, the really interesting thing is that it can be personalized, right? Because if you get a biopsy of your tumor or the tumor is resected surgically, you can sequence it, you can figure out its genetic code, you can put that into the mRNA vaccine, give that to the patient, and then their immune system will develop and start attacking that specific tumor. So it's an individualized therapy, which should, in theory, and it appears in practice, be more effective with fewer side effects, because you're not killing all the cells around it, you're not destroying normal tissue. It should be very, very specific for that type of cancer. So the fact that it's an individualized therapy makes it very, very exciting.
0: So how practical is it to develop a vaccine tailored to an individual patient's cancer?
1: Well, that's the million-dollar question. And I say that because the price tag may end up being that expensive. We'll have to see. The difficulty, obviously, is going to be in developing it. That being said, I mean, we have developed mRNA vaccines before. So it's not as if the technology is new. We know how to do it. It has to be scaled up, obviously. And we're in a very different situation now than we were in 2020 with the pandemic. But I don't think the logistical challenges are going to be the greatest impediment. I think the biggest problem is going to end up being cost. Like, how much do these vaccines cost? And do the costs keep in line with the benefits, right? So we know that there's an overall improvement in recurrence and survival, but we don't have the specifics because we don't have the full trial results yet. So is this improving survival by 1 month or is it improving survival by 1 year? That's going to make a difference when you decide if the price tag of this treatment is worth it or not.
0: So what are some of the biggest challenges or risks that could stand in the way of these vaccines becoming more widely available?
1: I think it's really going to depend on whether they are not approved by Health Canada, but whether they are covered by the provinces. And that's going to be a very, very complex and frankly difficult cost-effectiveness calculation, because it's one thing to say a treatment works. It's another thing to say that the magnitude of the benefit is enough to justify the cost. And so that's really going to be the limitation. I mean, all the logistical stuff that we talked about before is obviously going to be a thing as well. But this is an issue with most new medications. It's not that they don't work. It's just that they end up being very expensive for a very minimal benefit. So with these new mRNA vaccines, we're going to have to see how expensive and how much of a benefit they actually have.
0: Okay. So could this approach eventually be used against other types of cancer?
1: Yeah, and that's actually already underway. There's a whole research pipeline already in place for this. So there are ongoing trials for bladder cancer, for lung cancer. So I think one of the great advantages of this technology platform is that you can, in theory, use it for anything. We'll see what it ultimately gets used for. But I suspect the next few years, you're going to start seeing these trials come to completion. And you're going to see results in many different cancers. So this is not a melanoma-specific thing. This could be used in many different forms of cancer. And for that, well, stay tuned.
0: So what could Canada do better when it comes to speeding up drug approvals and attracting more clinical trials to the country?
1: Well, in terms of clinical trials, it's really just a question of funding. I mean, all of these trials are international trials, right? And there were Canadian patients in this trial already. So if we want to recruit more Canadian patients into these trials to make them go faster, you just need to have the support staff in place to recruit people. It's actually a little bit hard to get people enrolled in trials. Not that it's hard, it's that there's paperwork, there's bureaucracy involved, and most physicians just don't have the time to do that now. So you need research staff to run clinical trials, and that takes funding. So that's you know, the answer to that part of the question. In terms of speeding up the process of approval, I mean, we've seen how it can be done during the pandemic, where we did streamline the process. You have a rolling approval process where drug companies can submit their data as they go. So we know how to make things more efficient. We just have to do it. And it's really just about efficiency rather than cutting corners or doing anything very substantive to our approval process. It's really just about making it easier for companies to submit their data so it can be reviewed and then reviewed in a timely fashion, assuming you have enough staff to actually review these submissions quickly.
0: Well, Dr. Labus, thank you so much for joining us this morning.
1: My pleasure. You take care.
0: No problem. Thanks. Dr. Christopher Labus is a cardiologist and epidemiologist. And he is filling in for Dr. Peter Lin. Now, here's a song for you that'll take us out to the end of the show. Tribute to Wabush by Iron City Ramblers. Enjoy the song. Talk to you tomorrow. Till then, stay safe and take care.